mama, keep on lifting me. How high can one man be? Guess it's up to you. This is Bill Nye, just hustling along, trying to do my thing, keep my groove and stay alive.

0: Ooh, child, it's the five stair steps. 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Coming up, Edison Lighthouse.
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Yeah, I'm going to Mexico. Why? I'm going down to drink the water. That's James Taylor, and this is Bill Knight. Coming up, the Commodores, and she is a brick house.

Gotta hold on a little bit tighter. It's Alive and Kick It, and this is Bill Knight serving up the good stuff for you and snapping picks, too. We got Dakota Chrome out. We got Paul Simon coming up next. Whoa.

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early Beatles at Please Please Me. 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

My name is Dusty. That was the Beatles. It's called Twist and Shout. The Beach Boys are coming up with rock and roll music. We're going to hear Hamilton, Joe Frank, and Reynolds Falling in Love. Blinded by the Light from Manfred Mann. There's a lot of great stuff we've done this hour. Here's one now called Magic. It's from Pilot.

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Samantha saying, there's emotion. Story recently about a guy and his girlfriend headed to the hospital. She'd gone into labor. Well, they're not going to make it. So they stopped on the side of the road, called 911, and the dispatcher talked them through it so they could deliver the baby on the side of the road. And mother and baby are fine. Dad's a bit shaken, but mother and baby are fine. And it turned out that the dispatcher's daughter's birthday was the same day. Of course, a few years before, but they both now have daughters born the same day. So that was kind of cool.

0: Hamilton, Joe Frank, and Reynolds, Falling in Love. All right, what's on the calendar for today? Let's see, Seaman's Day. No, that's about fishermen and guys that go to sea, not the other. Anyway, how about we just go with World Food Safety?
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0: BJ Thomas. Hey, won't you play another Somebody Done Somebody Wrong song? Boy, by the time you get through saying the title, you've almost done the whole song. The Spinners are coming up next.
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0: There is Elton John with Your Song. Back into history on this date. Let's go back, let's see, to 1958. 1958 on this date, Berry Gordy Jr. launched Tamla Records. You're going, oh, that's cool. Well, it later became Motown. So I guess, yeah, it had a huge impact on the music we listen to. You know, Motown Tamla Records was launched this date, 1958.
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0: Seals and Crofts, we may never pass this way again. Well, here's a story for you. I don't know how to put that. A young woman just graduated from high school, apparently, is walking down the side of the road, going from her dad's to her mom's or whatever, and a guy pulls up in a car, jumps out with a badge, says he's with the police. She has to go with him. She doesn't realize at the moment that he is not driving a police car. He's driving an old Cadillac, and he handcuffs her, puts her in the back of the car, takes her to a remote place, and then is going to tie her to a fence, and when he goes back to his car to do something, she jumps up and runs. And she runs right out in the middle of this road with cars going down it, and there's a guy driving along that sees her. He pulls up and stops next to her. Another guy pulls up and blocks because the bad guy's coming after her and blocks the bad guy out. And this guy was trying to, well, you know what he was trying to do to her. So the first guy that stopped, though, turned out he was a minister, so he took good care of it.
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0: That was Chicago, just you and me. And on the calendar today, you probably didn't know this, it's National Boone Day, honoring Daniel
1: All
0: Boone.
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0: My Music, Loggins and Messina. All right, back into history on this date. Let's go back to this date in 1979. On this day in 1979, Texas became the first state in the nation to make Juneteenth an official state holiday. This date, 1979.
1: 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WWGP.

Billy Preston, Nothing from Nothing. The Turtles are coming up right before the Beatles. I just mentioned it because that sounds kind of funny. We're going to do Happy Together. Frankie and Our Gang, Lazy Day, and Rare Earth, I Just Want to Celebrate, is coming up. I'm Dusty. Here's Her Town 2. It's from James Taylor and J.D. Souther.

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0: Lazy Day, Spanky and our gang. What goes well with Lazy Day? How about this? National Chocolate Ice Cream
1: All
0: Day.
1: You want are the hits, and we deliver super hits. WWG.

0: My name is Dusty. That was Herman's Hermits. On the way, BJ Thomas, the Monkees, Billy Joel, and a bunch more. Right now, here's Barry White.
1: I've heard people say that too much of anything is not good for you, baby. But I don't know about that. There's many times that we've loved and we've shared love and made love. It doesn't seem to me like it's enough. It's just not enough, baby. It's just not enough.

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0: There's the monkeys taking the last train to Clarksville. Alrighty, let's go back into history on this date and see what happened. Go back to this date, 1913. It was on this day in 1913 that the very first successful climbing or ascent, if you want to call it, of Mount Denali took place. That's the highest point on the North American continent, 20,320 feet. It was climbed this date, 1913.
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0: It was winter when that band sent that song to a radio station in Birmingham, Alabama. They were told, we'll play it once summer rolls around. It just feels like a summertime song. And the radio station kept their word. That's when the song took off. One of the biggest songs in 1975. Moonlight Feels Right from Starbuck. Carl Carlton is on the way.
1: All you want are the hits. And we deliver super hits. WWJ.

0: Randy Meisner's biggest contribution to the Eagles, that song there, coming following his arrival from Poco. He wrote the song, sang lead on it too. Take It to the Limit from the Eagles. Fleetwood Mac, just a couple minutes from now. Keep it close.
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0: There's a reason Saturday Night Fever remains the second biggest selling soundtrack album of all time. In no small part because of songs like that. Jive talking right there from the Bee Gees. The Four Tops with Levi Stubbs front and center in the minutes ahead.
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0: Van the Man and Domino, 1970 the years. We play great songs and nothing but right here for you. Coming up, a fictitious group. Just the lone overdub voice of Ron Dante singing for the Archies. 1969 the year for Sugar Sugar. We'll bring it to you next.
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0: The Shy Lights, one of the top 10 songs of all 1972, later a hit for Paul Young 20 years later. You may recall that is Oh Girl. Coming up, Gladys Knight and the Pips, a song that was originally a country track called The Midnight Plane to Houston. We'll bring you the Trogs,
1: all
0: too.
1: 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WWJ.

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0: A lot of interesting instrumentation on that song. They were certainly experimenting with finger cymbals and sleigh bells, among other things. The Beach Boys, God Only Knows, of course, from Pet Sounds, which, by the way, turns 60 this year. Keep it close for the Beatles in just
1: a
0: couple.
1: All you want are the hits, and we deliver super hits. WWJ.

0: Love Will Keep Us Together, the Captain and Tennille, as produced by the legendary Neil Sedaka. You hear a subtle shout out if you listen closely near the end. Tony Tennille sings Sedaka's Back. That was a shout out for Neil Sedaka's then new album. Stay here for Rod Stewart in just a couple. I'm Steve Brewer. Make it a great
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Nobody but you and me. 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

0: Boy, I know there's a bunch of that I can relate to. How about you down in the boondocks? That, of course, Billy Joe Royal right here at the Oldie Station. Some things you can never have enough of with kids, and if you're parents, I'm sure you probably agree with these lists of items right here. Socks, Band-Aids, snacks, toothbrushes, wipes, sleep. 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

0: Oh, that's a good person to have in your life like that. Boy, the way you do, the things you do. Ain't nothing wrong with that, going that direction right there. The Temptations helping us out. Wonderful sound for sure. And boy, the great memories coming back with that one too. Stevie Wonder going to be helping us out, waiting in the wings with Sir Duke and the Righteous Brothers, not that far away.
1: All you want are the hits, and we deliver super hits. WWE.

0: Oh, there's some mighty fine guitar action going on right there. And that, of course, Evil Ways with Carlos and the crew of Santana doing the honors here at the Oldie Station. What's going on? Marvin Gaye helping us out going that direction in a moment or two. A man way ahead of his time for sure. We'll have him in a heartbeat or two and see what else I can get him for you right after.
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Good morning. Welcome to First Baptist Church. It's great to see you out there this morning. If you're visiting with us today, we're delighted to have you as our guest and hope you'll take a minute and fill out the card in the pew in front of you, or there is a QR code on the back of your bulletin. The worship schedule for June and July will be 9 a.m. worship, 10:15 Sunday school for both months this summer. You know, when we get going a little earlier, it's not as hot. Have you noticed that? You know, in the summertime, it's cooler. If you wait too late, it gets really hot. I mean, who wants to mow their grass at noon? Exploring FBC today, June 7th, 10:15 in the chapel. This will cover the ministries and membership and other matters here. It's taught by Pastor Sam Roach. If you want to know more about First Baptist as you consider joining, or if you've been here a while and you want to learn a little more, please come out and join us at 10:15. That would be a great time to learn that. Adult Bible study led by me, June the 23rd, the 24th, and the 25th from 12 to 1. I think I shared with y'all once, I'm used to doing upward devotions, and they're all less than 10 minutes, so we'll be out on time, okay? Lunch will be provided. Sign-up sheets are in your Sunday school class, or you can call the church office to sign up for that. June the 14th will be a volunteer night. All volunteers meet in the fellowship hall at 5:30 for a walkthrough and training event for our Vacation Bible School, which will begin on June the 15th at 5:30 and go to 8 o'clock, and then it's the 15th through the 18th. And kids, get your parents to register you. And there's a QR code there and that you can shine your phone at and get the registration link. But parents, be sure to register your kids for the Vacation Bible School next week. And a Connect event. Some of you may or may not know, we'll probably talk about it at the Exploring FBC, but we have a Family Life Center committee, and they do a myriad of things for our congregation. Last month, they did a breakfast for the choir, so when we had our choir special, it was the FLC that prepared and served that breakfast for them. We also did lunch for B.T. Bullock School this past month, so they stay right busy. We want to provide opportunities, one, for y'all to have an opportunity to serve one another and serve your community, but also to get to know one another. And so we have Connect events in the summer, and our first one is coming up, and that's on June the 9th at 5:30. And this is a great time to come out if you're kind of new. You can meet people in a different setting at Yalburs. Or anyway, come out and enjoy a scoop of ice cream on us and enjoy each other's company. You know, that's the same thing for First Sundays. I mean, is there anyone in here that knows everybody here at First Baptist? Am I the only one that knows everybody? I'm the only one that knows I don't know everybody. But we do the First Sundays to give you an opportunity to get to know each other. Some of you may go to one Sunday school class, somebody go to another Sunday school class, and some of you might go to one service or the other, but this gives us that opportunity to get to know each other. So we provide these opportunities for you and for us to do that. So our next Connect event is June 9th at 5:30. All righty, so that's the last one. Thank you all for your attention.

0: Well, good morning. We have a reading this morning out of Zechariah 13, 1 and 1 Peter 3:18. Before that reading, though, I did just want to also highlight today, along with it being a different schedule for the summer, is also our move-up Sunday. So I know we have some children and some students who are looking forward to moving up today. With that, I did just want to highlight, if you are a rising junior, senior, or college student, we invite you to join us in the high school Sunday school class today and throughout the summer as we'll begin visiting some of our adult classes to see if there's a good home for you to begin connecting with other members of our congregation. Beginning in Zechariah 13, 1. On that day there shall be a fountain opened for the house of David and the inhabitants of Jerusalem to cleanse them from sin and uncleanness. And out of 1 Peter 3:18, for Christ also suffered once for sins, the righteous for the unrighteous, that he might bring us to God, being put to death in the flesh, but made alive in the spirit. Father, thank you so much for your son, Jesus, who is the one who has cleansed us from our sins. It is by his death that we are made whole again in you. Father, thank you for your spirit who leads us and guides us, who reminds us of the words that you have spoken through your word. God, may we look ever to you in our daily lives when we have struggles with health, when there are troubles in our families, when things may go on with our homes, when maybe we are dealing with a relationship that is broken, either personally or at work or other places. God, we know that there are some of our church family who are unable to be with us on a regular Sunday morning because of health issues. God, I know that you are aware of those things well before they ever happen. I just pray that by your spirit, you would encourage them. May they, as they are able to tune in with us, may they know that we are one with them because of your spirit. God, this morning, may your son be glorified, may your name be praised, and may your spirit be glorified in us. It's in Jesus' name we pray. Amen.
1: Chadwick, thank you so much. Good morning. Isn't it amazing how even as far back as the minor prophets, that theme of a cleansing fountain is found, and it points, of course, to our beautiful, wonderful Savior, Jesus Christ. We're gonna sing about that in a medley of some very familiar gospel songs and one new song. So would you stand with the choir and enjoy singing together and praising Cleansing Fountain Song.

Good morning. Good morning. Good morning. It's a little early on a summer Sunday, so I'm going to give my friends just a minute to come down. Any children who are in here, feel free to come on down. And you may know what's on my mind today, a little thing called Vacation Bible School. So come on and have a seat. Good, good. And at Vacation Bible School, we have a lot of fun learning about God. And we do that with lots of our friends, hopefully. So I'm going to talk about how important it is to be a good friend, okay? So let's say that you're going through the rainforest at night, right? Because Vacation Bible School is Rainforest Falls, right? Going through the rainforest at night, and it's dark. And it's kind of, you know, it gets a little scary when things are dark, right? Going alone, whatever. But you're not alone. You have some friends with you. But you have a flashlight, right? That you can shine your flashlight and kind of see what's in front of your feet and go ahead, right? But you tell your friend, oh, no. You go on up there. I'm going to use my flashlight. Is that being a very good friend? No. What would be a good friend? To, like, share your light with them, right? Invite them to use your light, right? So I'm going to talk about just real quick the importance of being a very, very good friend. In Mark chapter 2, there was a man who couldn't walk, right? And he was just kind of laying out there on his own, but he had some very, very, very good friends. There were four friends that picked him up and took him to see Jesus. They had some struggles along the way, right? There was a huge crowd and they couldn't get in, but they didn't give up. They still made a point and put all that effort in to get their friend to Jesus because they knew that's what their friend needed. He needed Jesus, right? Don't you have some friends who need Jesus too, right? We all do. We all have friends who need Jesus. And Vacation Bible School is a great time where we make it easy for you to invite your friends to come and just come and hear about God and hear about Jesus and how much He loves each and every one of us. So I brought some little cards for you guys that you can give to your friends. Think about this week, like, who do you know that you might want to invite to come to Vacation Bible School with you? And you can just hand them this card and say, hey, come go with me to Vacation Bible School. We're going to have so much fun. And when they're here, they're going to hear about Jesus and they're going to hear about how much this amazing, wonderful God loves them, right? That is being a good friend. The Bible tells us that we're to go out and tell everyone this good news, right? So think about your friends, think about who you might know that you can invite, and we'll give them a little card. They can just scan it and sign up and come on with you, all right? We're going to pray and you can go back to your seats, all right? Dear Heavenly Father, God, we thank you for this day, and we thank you for your word and what it tells us, Lord, that you are so big, you are so powerful, Lord, but you care about each and every one of us. You care about what is happening to us today. You care about what happened to us yesterday, Lord, and you know and you care about what's going to happen to us in the future. God, you have gone before us, and we know that we don't have to be afraid of the dark. We don't have to be afraid of anything, Lord, because you are there with us. Lord, we just pray that you will help us to be brave and invite friends to come with us to Vacation Bible School, that it will be all you would have it to be, Lord. And we pray all these things in Jesus' name. Amen.

Well, good morning. So great to see you all here this morning. It is late spring. It's almost summer. And therefore, of course, our eyes are directed towards the country of France. When you think of France, you think Eiffel Tower, the River Seine. I think red clay. The French Open, the greatest of all tennis tournaments ever. So when you're not watching college baseball, I know that you'll be tuning in as I am later. I have the men's open recording. So please, please do not tell me if you get score updates. I'm just asking. That's just kind of mean, really. But in any event, first time winner on the women's side. Maybe you don't think of the French Open when you think of France. It's got this storied history. Of course, it's, you know, a centerpiece of what's been happening in Europe for centuries and centuries. There have been some very flamboyant monarchs, perhaps the greatest one of all, or one of the most flamboyant, was Louis XIV, known as the Sun King. He saw himself as Apollo, the god of sun. And so he adopted this kind of name because he thought of himself as being the center of the universe, and people should look to him, the king of France, as the center, and that would make everything right in the world. He saw himself as the center of the universe and wanted others to think so. He transformed this kind of modest hunting lodge, the Palace of Versailles, into this just extravagant palatial place for him to escape from the hoi polloi. Just covered with gold, covered with artwork everywhere that you turn. He's attributed with several quotes, some of which are actually true. One of which is this: ambition and the pursuit of glory are always pardonable in a prince. There are many forms of glory. There's the glory of wealth. It's fleeting. There's the glory of celebrity. It's fleeting as well. Where is the glory? It sounds like a strange question to ask, but where is the glory for you? I invite you to open your Bibles to 1 Samuel chapter 4, because that very question will be addressed in what's taken place in Israel. Now, just to set the stage kind of where we are, we know that this is the period where we are turning the tide. We're in a transition time for the people of Israel. We're moving from that time of the judges, where God would raise up someone to lead Israel, oftentimes to help them get away from the enemies who were attacking them, maybe enslaving them. Oftentimes the Philistines, think Samson. And the people, after they cried out, God would send this judge to them, and then they would be free for a short time, and they'd fall into sin again. They'd rebel against God, and then they'd be enslaved again. And it was just this vicious cycle. They'd cry out, another judge would come. Well, things are about to change with the people of Israel. We were introduced to this young boy, Samuel, who has now become prophet in Israel. And God has promised that none of his words will fall to the ground, meaning everything that Samuel says as a prophet of the Lord will come to be true. And his word has gone all throughout Israel. That's where we left off. And I think the word that went all throughout Israel, if you recall, was a judgment that God said he was going to bring on Eli, the priest, and all of his house. So not only has this word come by a prophet to Eli, and then by young Samuel, the coming, growing prophet, but now Samuel has taken that message. There's going to be the judgment of the Lord, and it's coming. Well, let's start in chapter 4. We'll begin with the second part of verse 1. And the Philistines kill Eli's sons and capture the ark here. Now Israel went out to battle against the Philistines. They encamped at Ebenezer, and the Philistines encamped at Aphek. The Philistines drew up in line against Israel, and when the battle spread, Israel was defeated before the Philistines, who killed about 4,000 men on the field of battle.
And when the people came to the camp, the elders of Israel said, "Why has the Lord defeated us today before the Philistines? Let us bring the Ark of the Covenant of the Lord here from Shiloh, that it may come among us and save us from the power of our enemies." So the people sent to Shiloh and brought from there the Ark of the Covenant of the Lord of Hosts, who is enthroned on the cherubim. And the two sons of Eli, Hophni and Phinehas, were there with the Ark of the Covenant of God. So we read about this battle. The Philistines have drawn up in battle. The Israelites have gone to meet them. Philistines at Aphek. The Israelites at Ebenezer, just a little bit west of Shiloh, where the centralized place of worship was for Israel. We don't know why the battle got started. That's really not important. But we learn about this battle, and to the dismay of Israel, maybe to the surprise of the readers of the Bible, Israel is defeated by the pagan Philistines. And notice the question that is asked. Why? Why? Maybe the elders should have known why. With the history of Israel, maybe they should have known why, because of what's been going on at Shiloh with Eli and his two sons, Phinehas and Hophni, described as worthless men. They disdained the sacrifices of the Lord. They acted contemptibly towards the sacrifices of the Lord. They were immoral people and yet acting as priests. Eli was complicit in this as well. And so what's their solution? Aha! We know what we'll do. We'll get the Ark of the Covenant of the Lord. Let's bring it. The Ark of the Covenant, it was made of wood covered with the purest gold. You see the two cherubim with their wings stretched out, covering their faces. That was said to be the throne of the Lord, with the lid serving as his footstool on earth. And inside, the commandments given to Moses. There was also Aaron's budding staff and an omer of manna. But for our purposes, the important thing is, what's inside that Ark of the Covenant? The covenant between God and the people, remember? And what was the essence of the covenant that God had made with his people? I will be your God, and you will be my people. And it's like the narrator is reminding us that why the elders are calling on the Ark to be the way for them to win the battle, they're not taking seriously what the Ark actually represents. It was the place of God's glory. God would manifest his presence there in a very special way. When Moses went into the tabernacle, his face was shining when he came out because of the presence of the Lord there. Centralized there in a special way in the Ark. So they send for the Ark, and it tells us that who's carrying the Ark? Eli's two worthless sons, Hophni and Phinehas. Verse 5. As soon as the Ark of the Covenant of the Lord came into the camp, all Israel gave a mighty shout so that the earth resounded. We feel like we're getting set for a slaughter. I mean, Israel is, they are hyped up. They are excited because here comes the Ark. And when the Philistines heard the noise of the shouting, they said, "What does this great shouting in the camp of the Hebrews mean? Why are they shouting? We just whipped them. What are they so excited about?" And when they learned that the Ark of the Lord had come to the camp, the Philistines were afraid, for they said, "A god has come into the camp." And they said, "Woe to us, for nothing like this has happened before." We're thinking, maybe these Philistines are smarter than we're giving them credit for. Verse 8, "Woe to us, who can deliver us from the power of these mighty gods?" They don't understand everything, though. Is it a god or gods? "These are the gods who struck the Egyptians with every sort of plague in the wilderness." Isn't that fascinating? What God had done to deliver his people out of Egypt, when he struck down the Egyptians, word had gotten out to the peoples. And the Philistines and Israel, they came to this area of Canaan about the same time. The Philistines were sea peoples that came from the Aegean Sea area. We don't know for sure. They were closer to the coastal area, whereas Israel at this time was farther inland.
But notice they know the gospel of the Exodus, that God had delivered his people out of Egypt. And they're thinking, who can stand against this God? Verse 9, though, take courage and be men, O Philistines, lest you become slaves to the Hebrews as they have been to you. Be men and fight. So is this courageous or stupid? Verse 10, so the Philistines fought, and Israel was defeated, and they fled, every man to his home. And there was a very great slaughter, for 30,000 foot soldiers of Israel fell. And the ark of God was captured, and the two sons of Eli, Hophni and Phinehas, died. I think I have a map. It shows you where at the very top you have the Shiloh, where the top right of the screen, the ark was taken from there to the battlefield. Shiloh was that centralized place of worship to the Israelites' camp at Ebenezer. And there's this big battle. The Philistines are there at Aphek. They take the ark. The elders should have known. They should have been able to answer their own question. Why? Why has God defeated us? They understand that the Philistines weren't their primary enemy. The primary reason why they were defeated was because of God. Why has God defeated us? But then they say, let's go get the ark. 4,000 were slain then. And by the way, that Hebrew word that we translate thousand could mean military unit. But suffice it to say, a lot of people. This was a great slaughter. And then we have the second battle, and it's a greater slaughter. This was a huge defeat. And just like God had said that he was going to judge Eli and his house, this is what is happening. Both of Eli's sons, as was prophesied, die on the same day. And the ark was taken by the pagan Philistines. I don't know if we can imagine how serious this is. I don't know if we can really understand what this meant. But for them, it meant a lot for the Israelites. But notice how they were treating the Ark of the Covenant. They were treating it as some kind of talisman that we can just going to defeat the Philistines. The Ark of the Covenant of the Lord. Covenant is key. When God made the covenant, he said, I will bless, you're going to give us the victory. But that's just half of the covenant. Now, it's all by grace. It's all by God's initiation. It's not that you are required to do this for us, but God said, wait a minute. You made this covenant with me. You said you would abide by it. That means you would. And you've completely ignored that part of the covenant. Now, I wonder, this kind of manipulation, we look at it and we think this is foolish. How could you think that bringing this piece of, now a grand piece of construction, of wood with gold, how can you think that just bringing that there, you'd be able to manipulate God? That's right. We would never go as far to say, well, you know, I've been reading my Bible, I've been attending church. We can never do anything religious activity-wise to manipulate God. But I wonder if sometimes our lives don't betray that, because, we're tacking on some religious activity, but the fact of the matter is, we're not giving our hearts to God. We're not giving our lives to God. We're saying, God, you promised to be there for me. You better show up. Well, God is a God of his word, and the judgment that he pronounced is taking place. The judgment on Eli's house is beginning, and it's beginning to a great degree. Now the scene shifts from the battlefield back to the city, and we read in verses 12 through 18 about the death of Eli. A man of Benjamin ran from the battle line and came to Shiloh the same day with his clothes torn and with dirt on his head. When he arrived, Eli was sitting on his seat by the road, cried out. I think that can, because verse 12, it says a man of Benjamin. When the Bible gives us what seems like this kind of extraneous fact, it's really important. He's trying to draw our attention to it, and I think it's important because this man of Benjamin, this man of the tribe of Benjamin, is coming to tell of a great defeat. It won't be that long till Israel will pin their hopes on a man from Benjamin and make him king. But here we have one coming reporting of a great loss in battle, and he was a part of it. And it says that Eli is now seated by the road watching.
He's not Eli the priest, and he's not next to the temple. He's just Eli, and he's by the road. When Eli heard the sound of the outcry, he said, "What is this uproar?" Then the man hurried and came and told Eli. Now Eli was 98 years old, and his eyes were set so that he could not see. So you could just imagine this man, what he looked like. If Eli could see, he would understand that this man has been in a serious situation, not just by the dirt on his face and his torn clothes, but his downcast countenance. But Eli's blind. It's a pitiful situation now. He's old, 98 years. Verse 16, and the man said to Eli, "I am he who has come from the battle. I fled from the battle today." And he said, "How did it go, my son?" Eli is on pins and needles. He knows. I think he knows very well how it went in his heart. Verse 17, he who brought the news answered and said, "Israel has fled before the Philistines, and there has also been a great defeat among the people. Your two sons also, Hophni and Phinehas, are dead, and the ark of God has been captured." Now, I don't know, but the commentaries say that if you can read Hebrew really well, you'll understand that the report from this man, he's saying it kind of, he's stammering as he's saying it. He's nervous. He doesn't really want to share, but he knows he has to share the news with Eli. Great defeat. Your sons are dead. The ark has been captured. These three monumental things to share with Eli. But notice verse 18. As soon as he mentioned the ark of God, Eli fell over backward from his seat by the side of the gate, and his neck was broken and he died. For the man was old and heavy. He had judged Israel 40 years. Notice it wasn't the Israelites losing the battle. It wasn't even his sons dying in battle. It was the mention of the ark being captured. I don't know, but here's what I think is involved here. Eli had received this great prophecy that was going to come on him. His sons were going to die the same day. And not only that, Eli's house was going to be removed from God's blessings when it comes to God's plan for redemption. And when the mention of the ark came, I think it hit Eli like a ton of bricks. He knew that this judgment was happening. All that the unnamed prophet had said, all that God had told Samuel, that Samuel had relayed to Eli, it was starting right now, this judgment of God. And it was too much for Eli. He's old, he's so heavy, he falls back and his neck breaks and he dies. Just like God had said, he was going to die. Not in that particular way maybe, but that he was going to be judged and die. Verse 18, it's kind of a heavy play on words here. He was old and heavy. Heavy is the verb form for kabod. It's kabod. It's the verb form for kavod, glory. Eli was supposed to be the glory of Israel. What a terrible example of what he was supposed to be. He really was a wreck. But now we move from this publicly visible scene to something that's very private, very intimate. And we read about the birth

and she gives birth. And so we have, in the midst of all of this death, we have a new life. But there's also another death. And about the time of her death, the women attending her said to her, "Do not be afraid, for you have borne a son." But she did not answer or pay attention. She is not concerned about this at all. Even this news of a newborn son, it doesn't even faze her because of the pain physically, but I think just emotionally, spiritually, what she's going through, hearing about what has happened. Verse 21, "And she named the child Ichabod, saying, 'The glory has departed from Israel, because the ark of God has been captured, and because of her father-in-law and her husband.'" And she says, "The glory has departed from Israel, for the ark of God has been captured." Okay, Ichabod, we've heard this, right? Ichabod over it. The glory has departed. It could mean there is no glory or no glory. That's what she names her son. The ark of the Lord has been captured. Think of this. If you're Israel, the ark represents victory, defense against your hostile neighbors. Your identity is wrapped up with this ark. Security, political stability. And now, where is it? Well, the glory has departed because the ark has been captured by the pagan Philistines. We might have difficulty understanding how this would hit them. But I think we also have difficulty in understanding something else. It's very real. It's this idea of glory. Even as Christians, it's so easy for us to get caught up in what others think and what unbelieving people think is truly glorious. We get enraptured with things that non-Christians think are glorious, that are fleeting. They don't last. I know I'm not the only one. It's easy for us to have our attentions taken off things that are enduring, that are meaningful, that are real, that are godly, and give our hearts to other things that really aren't glorious. So we need to do something. First step, we need to view glory in a different way. The Bible calls us to think differently about glory. Where is the glory? Where is the glory for you? Well, the Bible tells us an answer to this question about real glory. If we want to hear it, John put it like this in his gospel, chapter 1, verse 14. "The Word became flesh and dwelt," literally tabernacled, "among us, and we have seen His glory." Let me ask you this question. Do you believe the Bible? Do you believe when it says that Jesus is glorious? Is that something in your heart you agree with? Do you, when you think of Christ, does this idea of that is glorious, who He is, truly man but truly God, and that is real glory? The glory has come, and the glory has come in Jesus Christ. What does that mean? Well, just before His death, Jesus prayed, "Father, I desire that they also whom You have given Me may be with Me where I am to see My glory that You have given because You loved Me before the foundation of the world." John 17:24. Isn't that awesome? Because of what Christ has done, because of our being in Christ, God changes our hearts. He allows us to view glory as it really is in His Son. And Jesus says, guess what? Because You are Mine, because the Father has given You to Me, I prayed and the Father has said yes, and you are going to be with Me and see My glory in heaven. That is something to set our hearts on. That is something to understand is truly glorious. When Jesus says, "I'm going to show you My glory," that is something for us to get excited about. We should view glory in a different way. So, if we do that though, let me ask this question for right now, because we're not in heaven yet. Believe it or not, it's close, but we're not there. We need to not only view glory in a different way, but it should impact how we live now.

understand glory correctly, that means we're going to live like the one who is truly glorious. We're going to follow his example. And friends, it's not like the Sun King. It's not like Louis XIV. It's not like the kings of this world who honor themselves. No, no, no. It's a different way. So if we're going to live like we understand true glory and follow the most glorious one, we're going to honor others and give God credit for the strengths and blessings in our lives. I want to show you, he is a three-time American League Most Valuable Player. Runner-up four times. Even if you don't follow baseball, that probably sounds pretty impressive. I mean, he is a great baseball player. First ballot Hall of Famer. He is going in. 11-time Major League Baseball All-Star. Now, I understand sports figures will say different things at different times and what have you, but when I saw this on his hoodie when he was taking pregame batting practice, I thought, you know, that is a powerful statement. Jesus won. Jesus won. It just says a lot. Here's a guy, if anybody would want his identity to be tied up in his performance, you would think it would be him. Yeah, look at what I've done. Look what I've accomplished. Look at all these awards I've won. You can't say he's won many games because he's played for the Angels, but he's won a lot of personal awards. But notice what he says, Jesus won. Friends, we don't have to perform. We don't have to get first place. We don't have to get the credit. He has won the victory. You know, if you think about what's going on with the ark, it's kind of a picture of what happens with Christ. We have the glory of God who's taken captive. He's delivered into the hands of pagans. We're going to read later on that power of God represented by the ark is going to defeat those pagans. It looked like the ark was defeated, but God is never defeated. And just like that, Jesus was handed over to pagans. He was delivered into the hands of unbelievers. And it looked like at the cross that he was defeated. But the Bible says at the cross, he was there and Jesus disarmed the rulers and authorities and put them to open shame by triumphing over them in him. See, Jesus has already won. If we're in Christ, that means our identity is in him. So we've won the victory. We don't have anything to prove. We can live humble lives. We can give others the credit. Yeah, give them the credit. And when people thank us and praise us, give the honor to God. Doesn't mean we aren't supposed to try our very best. You think Mike Trout's not trying out there? He's trying. He's trying to give his very best. The question is motive. That means for us, yes, Jesus has won the victory. He's won the war. But it doesn't mean that we're not to show up and serve. It doesn't mean that we're not to give our very best at worship. It doesn't mean that we're not supposed to be out in the community loving people because of our love for God and giving our very best. It's a question of motive. Why are we doing it? Is it because we want people to thank us? Is it we want them to think, hey, you're the greatest thing since sliced bread? Or is there something else? Jesus said, Sermon on the Mount, Matthew 5:16, let your light shine before others. So we're to be out there, we're to be shining the light so that they may see your good works and give glory to your Father who is in heaven. That makes all the difference in the world. So may we adopt the must decrease. The attitude of a Christian is found in Philippians 3:3 as one who worships by the Spirit of God and who glories in song of response. I'm going to be there to receive you. Our other pastors will be here. This altar is open. And this is a time in our service for you to come forward. Maybe this is the time where you say, and because of that, that's where my identity is. We'd love to share with you. It's a simple gospel that Christ came to the earth. He paid the penalty for the sins of those who would trust in him. And if you would make that decision to trust in Christ's death on the cross, then you too can have your sins forgiven and be adopted into the family. Make that decision today. We're here to talk with you, to pray with you. The Baptist Church, this is the time
step forward. We're here to receive you. Don't wait.

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0: Well, it might sound like a song about a cheating lover, but the song has a totally different meaning right there. Ace bass player Terry Comer was working with other bands. He, you know, had played briefly with the Severin Brothers and Quiver, and he didn't tell his bandmates right there, who felt pretty much cheated when they found out. So they're kind of wondering, how long has this been going on? That's how that theme came up for that song. They say that men are 11 times more likely than women to brag about this. Now, don't get ahead of me talking about their lawn, and that does not surprise me a bit right there. Back to it, Margaritaville with Jimmy Buffett, moments away.
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0: I got to tell you, bell bottoms and paisley shirts coming to mind with that one right there. Sunshine Superman, every time I hear that thing. That, of course, Donovan. Moni Moni, in a moment or two, going that direction with Tommy James and the Shondells and Kansas waiting in the wings.
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0: for
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It never happened, but it sure would be nice. 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

0: Well, if you don't mind, that's what he'd like right there. Just rock me gently. That, of course, Andy Kim with that request. Get ready, because here they come. The Temptations right around the bend for you, and the Hollies are going to be waiting in the wings, I guarantee.
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0: can you believe it?
1: His impact on NASCAR extended through his family as well. Son Dale Jarrett became a Cup Series champion and Hall of Famer in his own right, while son Glenn Jarrett enjoyed both racing and broadcasting careers. The Jarrett name became woven into the very fabric of the sport. NASCAR president Steve O'Donnell perhaps said it best, noting that while Jarrett's wins and championships speak for themselves, it was his character that truly set him apart. For more than six decades, Ned Jarrett served as one of the sport's greatest ambassadors. His career was built on achievement, but his legacy was built on character. A champion on the track, a trusted voice in the broadcast booth, and a gentleman in every sense of the word. Ned Jarrett leaves behind a legacy that will endure wherever stock cars race and NASCAR stories are told. Ned Jarrett was 93.
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7: 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Come and grab one of our best in-town margaritas or a refreshing Michelada. We are the perfect place for the whole family to make new memories with the kids and grandparents. We invite you to come and see what is new while enjoying the dishes you've always loved. Visit San Felipe today.
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1: NASCAR Live Race Day is brought to you by Toyota Racing. Your race, your story. 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
6: We're back at the Michigan International Speedway. Driver introductions just getting wrapped up. The drivers being taken around the racetrack and will be dropped at their cars. Pre-race ceremonies on the way. Let's head back track side, talk to some more of the drivers, and let's visit with one of the Michiganders in the field today. We mentioned there were three. Eric Jones is one. Carson Hocevar the second. Brad Keselowski the third. A three-time Michigan runner-up trying to change those fortunes today. Back to Steve Post.
9: Brad down here talking with Jeremy Bowens, his crew chief, as they get the finishing touches on the plan going forward here. Brad, three straight top 10 finishes here at Michigan, a fourth, a fifth, and a 10th place run. What can you build on year to year to keep that up and even improve upon that here this week?
10: Well, you know, it's really hot today, and this is going to be a big difference between what we had yesterday and what we have today, and just trying to, you know, keep your balance, keep the car underneath you. Really easy to get in trouble. Track will get slick. It's such a fast track that I think it's really easy to forget that when you're in a pack, it's a lot different. And the cars drive a lot different, and you're going to have to handle here this afternoon. So just trying to be smart about putting ourselves in good positions. And, you know, that a lot of that falls on me. I was just a driver.

0: Super great song from the Four Tops. There ain't no woman here on our Sunday. I'm in a Beatles mood today. I got another one for you. A killer tune from the Beatles is up next.
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0: LTD and back in love again. Hey, this is Kelly Randall. Thank you so much. I had a great time today. I'll see you next weekend, but don't you move. CCR is coming up
1: next. From the people who brought you It's the Dog Park comes...